0: is Premier Peace.
1: Now we ask you, brothers and sisters, to acknowledge those who work hard among you, who care for you in the Lord, and who admonish you. Hold them in the highest regard and love because of their work. Live in peace with each other. And we urge you, brothers and sisters, warn those who are idle and disruptive. Encourage the disheartened. Help the weak. Be patient with everyone. Make sure that nobody pays back wrong for wrong, but always strive to do what is good for each other and for everyone else.

Are you a nostalgic person? I definitely am. I love looking through old photo albums and find it really difficult to throw away things that have meant something to me. I've still got all my files of notes from university and even a few of my books from junior school. Where some people might have a memory box of mementos, I have a full ottoman. Remembering significant things from the past can be good, especially when they're things which encourage us in our faith. Examples of answered prayers and blessings we've experienced. Things that God has done in our lives. People who've had a real impact on us. But clinging onto them too much can also hold us back from seeing what God is doing and saying now. We can yearn so much for the way things used to be that we don't move forward, and we can stay rooted in the comfort that the familiar often brings. In the book of Isaiah, God says, "Forget the former things. Do not dwell on the past. See, I am doing a new thing." Much about the past has been positive for me, and I'm so grateful for it, but I don't want to dwell there. I want to be part of the new thing that God is doing. I don't want to miss out. It may take me right out of my comfort zone and challenge me in ways I haven't even thought of yet, but that's where I want to be. So let's keep our eyes fixed on Jesus as we look to the hope and the future that he has for us. I'm Jane Kitson, and I lead worship at my church in Gateshead.

Jeremiah chapter 29, verses 11 to 13. For I know the plans I have for you, declares the Lord. Plans to prosper you and not to harm you. Plans to give you hope and a future. Then you will call on me and come and pray to me, and I will listen to you. You will seek me and find me when you seek me with all your heart.

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Amen.

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Psalm 30, verses 11 and 12. You turned my wailing into dancing. You removed my sackcloth and clothed me with joy, that my heart may sing your praises and not be silent. Lord my God, I will praise you forever.

John Claydon, I'm a Baptist minister living in Yorkshire. You're travelling in the car, or perhaps on a bus or in the train, and you glance out the window, and what do you see? Perhaps a beautiful view. But what did you really see? A lake? A mountain? A moor? A church? A village in a valley? What did you not see? What could have been noticed? You look at a painting. You gain an overall impression of artistry and beauty. You see a scene or perhaps a portrait. But what of the details we overlook? The important and significant images within the painting conveying meaning. Or perhaps a photo. You recognize the people. You enjoy the memory it stirs. But what of the overall detail? The more you look, the more you perceive. John the Baptist said to his disciples, "Look, the Lamb of God who takes away the sin of the world." Look, not a glance, not a quick view, but as the older versions say, behold, to gaze and to understand. To gaze in wonder, to gaze to gain understanding. The more you look, the more you perceive. The more we focus upon Jesus, the more we understand God's grace and appreciate the wonder of his amazing love shown to us in Jesus.

is Premier Peace. 1 Corinthians chapter 13, verse 11 to 13. When I was a child, I talked like a child. I thought like a child. I reasoned like a child. When I became a man, I put the ways of childhood behind me. For now we see only a reflection as in a mirror. Then we shall see face to face. Now I know in part, then I shall know fully, even as I am fully known. And now these three remain, faith, hope, and love. But the greatest of these is love.

I'm Chris Hudson. When thinking about peace, I remember a startling story about Jesus in John's Gospel, about how a crowd of men threw down a woman in front of him who'd broken their laws on sexual intimacy, demanding that she be stoned to death as punishment. I noticed they didn't bring the man she'd been caught with. As you might recall, Jesus saved her from being murdered by shaming them. But afterwards he sent her on her way with a warning not to do it again, adding, "Go in peace. Shalom." You may know someone a bit like that woman. Let's pray for them now. Lord Jesus, I'm remembering someone now who has reached rock bottom, who's been condemned as a failure by others and knows well they've made a complete mess of things. It's been one long trail of disaster, each bad decision following another bad decision. I'm praying for them now, Lord. Give them a way through this, the courage to face up to what they've done and who they've hurt on the way. Give them a new hunger to be clean, to make a fresh start and make amends where possible to those they've hurt. Give them a new way to know your peace deep inside, a peace that fills all the empty spaces up with your all-encompassing love. Amen.

John chapter 5, verse 24. I tell you the truth. Whoever hears my word and believes him who sent me has eternal life and will not be condemned. He has crossed over from death to life.

Dear God, I pray that you provide this world with a peace that is only found in you. Help us, dear Lord, to play our small part with acts of kindness and of care. Cause us to make new bonds of trust with neighbours near and far, and so fashion a world where peace comes to earth in this hour. We ask it in the name of Jesus. Amen.

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Philippians chapter 4, verses 6 and 7. Rejoice in the Lord always. I will say it again, rejoice. Do not be anxious about anything, but in everything by prayer and petition with thanksgiving, present your requests to God. And the peace of God, which transcends all understanding, will guard

Hello, my name is Peter Burns. I'm a Baptist minister in North Somerset. Romans 5 verses 1 to 2 tell us this. Therefore, since we have been justified through faith, we have peace with God through our Lord Jesus Christ, through whom we have gained access by faith into this grace in which we now stand. I want to suggest that there is a fundamental desire in all of us to find peace with God. We have this craving for peace, which is at the heart of every human problem. We search for this elusive emotion in all directions, career, health programs, our family, for instance. But at some stage, these searches leave us feeling let down. The desire for true peace in our heart doesn't arrive. Romans 5 suggests that such peace is what only God can provide. It is only the God who creates us who has the power and the supremacy to control our future. Only this God who counts the hairs on our head and knows all things, numbers the days we will live. Only He can deal with any and every area of disobedience and unrighteousness. And His solution, which bathes us with peace, is found through faith in the Lord Jesus Christ. Jesus is the one who deals with that which causes our separation, our lack of peace, and who restores a relationship with His Father. Only Jesus is the one who died in our place to bear the punishment that our disobedience deserved, and this Jesus is ready to give every one of us peace and unhindered access to the full extent of love God has for us. In response to that gift, we praise Him. And we pray to Him. Lord God, thank You that through the work of Jesus Your Son, we can discover the reality of peace with You. Help us to turn away from all that diverts our attention and disturbs our minds, and to receive from You the beautiful relationship You choose to give us. As we lean upon You, please enable us to know deep within the peace which You offer. We ask this for Your glory. Amen.

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1: Romans chapter 5, verses 1 to 5. Therefore, since we have been justified through faith, we have peace with God through our Lord Jesus Christ, through whom we have gained access by faith into this grace in which we now stand. And we boast in the hope of the glory of God. Not only so, but we also glory in our sufferings, because we know that suffering produces perseverance, perseverance character, and character hope. And hope does not put us to shame, because God's love has been poured out into our hearts through the Holy Spirit, who has been given to us.

Media platforms host many of our family photos, and when we look closely at the members of our family, we see similarities. We look like one another, and we all have defining characteristics that also make us unique. In Genesis 1, we are told that we are made in God's image. Being made in God's image means we have his nature and character. The fullness of this is seen in Christ, and as Christians, we are in Christ, who is the image of the invisible God. God is love, and whoever lives in love lives in God and God in them. These are not my words, but are from the New Testament letters, where we come to understand that our identity is bound up in a love that has been lavished upon us through Christ by God the Father. As people made in God's image, we are able to reflect some of his characteristics. We are blessed with an ability to think and feel, to know right from wrong, to make choices. We can reason, and we are all creative. In Psalm 8, we hear how God trusts humans with the earth, the birds of the air, and living things, whether in the sea or on dry land. This is because God made us to be responsible and like him, which means we have the capacity for right living and holiness. Knowing our potential to live extraordinary lives as ordinary people is both challenging and exciting. Yet if we don't take steps to discover our identity in his image, we miss our purpose. Our purpose is to be that front of house person for God. We are his human love letter, and we have all been created to be in relationship with him, because when we are connected to God, we find satisfaction. Imagine a media platform hosting God's photos that show us his people displaying his heart, with all those images reflecting the dignity and value each of us is created with, regardless of difference, because we are all made one in Christ Jesus our Lord. I'm Sally Binneman, a retired Methodist minister.

1 Timothy chapter 4, verses 12 to 14. Don't let anyone look down on you because you are young, but set an example for the believers in speech, in conduct, in love, in faith, and in purity. Until I come, devote yourself to the public reading of Scripture, to preaching and to teaching. Do not neglect your gift which was given you through prophecy when the body of elders laid their hands on you.

I am Rosalind Brown, a retired Anglican priest and author of the book Prayers for Living. Let us pray. O Lord, we pray for people who will work through the night, for nurses, doctors and care workers, for the emergency services and people who keep public transport and factories running, for the people who clean buildings and sweep streets while they are empty, for members of religious communities who will wake in the darkness to pray, and for parents and carers who will be woken from sleep to tend to the needs of others. May they each know your presence with them in the hours of darkness, Lord Jesus, the light of the world. Amen.

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This-

Isaiah chapter 26, verses 3 and 4. You will keep in perfect peace those whose minds are steadfast, because they trust in you. Trust in the Lord forever, for the Lord Himself

My name is Andy Scarcliffe. I'd like to lead our thoughts today about finding peace in life's disasters. Do you remember the film The Perfect Storm with Mark Wahlberg and George Clooney? The term perfect storm refers to an accumulation of adverse weather conditions, each of which would be manageable, but when they all happen together, they are overwhelming. That can happen in our lives. We have a run of disasters and we don't know where to turn. Acts chapter 27 tells the story of Paul on his final journey by ship to Rome. A hurricane hit the ship and lasted for 14 days. There was no sun in the day, no stars at night, and seemingly no hope of the storm letting up. They feared the ship would break apart. They feared shipwreck. They feared the loss of the 276 passengers. In the midst of this fierce storm, an angel stood beside Paul and assured him of God's protection. In the end, the ship was wrecked, but everyone was saved. The perfect storm was powerless against the protection of God. Paul reached Rome and continued to testify to the saving power of Christ. Have you experienced the perfect storm? Blow after blow knocking you down, and you feel like you can't take any more. Problems with family, money worries, health worries. A perfect storm. Like Paul, you still have work to do. You are surrounded by angels and archangels, a great cloud of witnesses cheering you on. Let's reach out to our Heavenly Father for His help in the storm. Father, we need your peace. You know the sleepless nights. You know our frantic attempts to manage the circumstances of our lives that happen one after the other until we feel we can take no more. You know our perfect storm. But we see Jesus walking on the waves to us, reaching out his hand, lifting us, carrying us, assuring us that he will see us through. He will be with us all the way to the end. We trust him. Amen.

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1: Hebrews chapter 12, verses 1 to 3. Therefore, since we are surrounded by such a great cloud of witnesses, let us throw off everything that hinders and the sin that so easily entangles, and let us run with perseverance the race marked out for us, fixing our eyes on Jesus, the pioneer and perfecter of faith. For the joy that was set before him, he endured the cross, scorning its shame, and sat down at the right hand of the throne of God. Consider him who endured such opposition from sinners, so that you will not grow weary and lose heart.

I'm Brian Talbot, minister of Broughty Ferry Baptist Church in Dundee. Does it seem life's passing you by? You're just killing time doing merely ordinary things in a 9-to-5 job, or in caring for an elderly relative, or some other legitimate, lawful and profitable way of life, but not one that currently fills you with much joy or sense of fulfillment as a Christian. Surely God must have something more exciting for me to do. Yet that might be the very place of training or testing ahead of a new chapter of service that you'd not anticipated or thought was possible at your age and stage of life. Moses fled from Pharaoh and went to live in Midian, where he sat down by a well. What kind of future could he have? Caring for sheep? His military skills would come in handy with self-defense and helping others. It was hardly the career he had in mind. He would help Reuel's family, who needed some assistance. But his heart still burned with a desire to help his fellow enslaved Hebrews. But God's shaping and preparing this man. He's still hearing the cries of the people. God looked on the Israelites and was concerned about them. Has God forgotten you and I? Are other people in their times of need? No. He may be preparing someone, he may be preparing you and me, a person he can use to effect change in the future. Father, we thank you that you work for good in our lives. And in those times when we're by the still waters, when things appear to be proceeding slowly, help us to rest in you and trust you for our future. In Jesus' name, amen.

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1: On one occasion, an expert in the law stood up to test Jesus. "Teacher," he asked, "what must I do to inherit eternal life?" "What is written in the law?" he replied. "How do you read it?" He answered, "Love the Lord your God with all your heart and with all your soul and with all your strength and with all your mind, and love your neighbour as yourself."
2: "You have answered correctly," Jesus replied. 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

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Amen.

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Matthew chapter 11, verses 28 to 30. Come to me, all you who are weary and burdened, and I will give you rest. Take my yoke upon you and learn from me, for I am gentle and humble in heart, and you will find rest for your souls. For my yoke is easy and my burden is light.

Along with many of my friends, I turned 50 this year, and I've loved celebrating alongside friends at various kinds of gatherings throughout the year. It's really interesting to look around a room full of different people from all of the parts of someone's life. People who might never usually be in the same room together. People from many kinds of backgrounds and experiences, and lots of different ages, with family members, school connections, work colleagues and friends all there together. And what's drawn them all together is their love for the person whose birthday they're celebrating. One person drawing all the others together. And it struck me that this is a lovely picture of what our church families should be like. A varied and diverse group of people from many different backgrounds and experiences, all united by their love for Jesus. Our churches might look very different from the outside. Some will be big and some will be small. Some might worship very differently from each other. But the source of the love and the joy should always

always be the same. We don't all have to be identical. And just like in life, we may not all agree on every little thing within our church family, but we find our unity in the one we love, in Jesus. My name is Jane Kitson, and I lead worship at my church in Gateshead.

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2: The Lord is not slow in keeping his promise, as some understand slowness. Instead, he is patient with you, not wanting anyone to perish, but everyone to come to repentance.

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Not properly, not deeply, not in the way your heart longs for. There is something deep within every one of us that longs to be loved. Not noticed, not evaluated, but truly loved. And maybe today that feels distant. Perhaps life hasn't gone the way you hoped. Perhaps relationships have shifted. Or perhaps you are surrounded by people yet still feel unseen. The Christian faith begins with this truth. You are already held in God's love, not because of what you've achieved, but because of who He is. There is a well-known story of a man who lost his wife after many years of marriage. In the weeks that followed, life grew quiet, too quiet. Then something small happened. Every Sunday, a neighbour arrived with two cups of tea. No advice, no speeches, just presence. And a man said later, that kept me going. This is what love often looks like. Not loud, not dramatic, but faithful presence. Jesus lived like this. He saw the overlooked. He welcomed the forgotten. He stayed close to the broken. And he still does. So maybe today someone needs your presence. A message, a call, a moment of your time. And if you are the one feeling unseen, hear this. You are known, you are valued, and you are deeply loved.

Galatians chapter 4, verses 4 to 7. But when the set time had fully come, God sent his Son, born of a woman, born under the law, to redeem those under the law, that we might receive adoption to sonship. Because you are his sons, God sent the Spirit of his Son into our hearts, the Spirit who calls out, Abba, Father. So you are no longer a slave, but God's child. And since you are his child, God has made you also an heir.

Isaiah 41, verse 10. Say, do not fear, for I'm with you. Do not be dismayed, for I'm your God. I will strengthen you and help you. I will uphold you with my righteous right hand. Well, often in the midst of illness, we do fear. And what does God say as we fear? He says, I'm with you. That's his promise. And often we're dismayed. So often there are plans that we've made and things we want to achieve and all those things. And suddenly there's a profound change. But in the midst of my dismay, what does God promise? I'm your God. So don't fear, I'm with you. Don't be dismayed, I'm your God. What great promises to hold on to in the midst of illness. And then the Lord says, I will strengthen you and help you. I will uphold you with my righteous right hand. Let's pray now. Father God, we think of our fears. And Lord, we pray by your Holy Spirit, we would know very profoundly that you're with us. And Father, we're dismayed. And Lord, we pray that we would know that you're our God and that we are in the great story from the beginning of time to the end that you're in control of and that has your Son, the Lord Jesus Christ, at the center. So you made us before the beginning of time. You sent your Son to die. You sent your Holy Spirit to open our eyes. You brought us to yourself. You give us good things to do. And one day we'll stand before you and you'll say, you've been on my mind a long time. And Lord, may we always know that we're in that story. So Lord, please help us not to fear because you're with us and not to be dismayed because you're our God. Amen.

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Psalm 119, verses 97-104. Oh, how I love your law! I meditate on it all day long. Your commands are always with me, and make me wiser than my enemies. I have more insight than all my teachers, for I meditate on your statutes. I have more understanding than the elders, for I obey your precepts. I have kept my feet from every evil path, so I might obey your word. I have not departed from your laws, for you yourself have taught me. How sweet are your words to my taste, sweeter than honey to my mouth. I gain understanding from your precepts, therefore I hate every wrong path.

My name is Shelley Spires and I'm a primary school teacher from County Armagh. How did you sleep last night? Sleeping peacefully is the dream, excuse the pun, but for many, it's sadly far from reality. And if you're prone to sleepless nights, those long night hours can magnify the stresses of the day. Everything appears bigger and more threatening, and anxious thoughts can invade so easily. How can we experience God's peace when the anxious thoughts invade and sleep won't come? The answer lies in Psalm 121. I lift up my eyes to the mountains. Where does my help come from? My help comes from the Lord, the maker of heaven and earth. He will not let your foot slip. He who watches over you will not slumber. Indeed, he who watches over Israel will neither slumber nor sleep. Think of a royal palace. Very few people have access to the monarch, and even fewer still would dare to wake the monarch in the middle of the night to ask for a glass of water. Someone could, however, their child. Their child could approach them with confidence, knowing that their need would be met. The Bible tells us in Hebrews that those of us who are in Christ can approach the throne of grace with boldness or confidence to receive mercy and grace to help us in our time of need. We're God's children and we can come to Him at any time with our worries, our fears and anxieties. No problem is too great, no worry is too small. The psalm we read also reminds us that when we come to Him in those sleepless hours, we don't have to wake Him up, as He never sleeps. He's never off duty. He is always sovereign. He holds all things in His hands. So we don't have to feel that we have the weight of the world on our shoulders. It's on His. So the next time the anxious thoughts invade in the middle of the night, bring them straight to the Lord. When we give Him those worries and concerns, we acknowledge that we are not in control, but He is. You can rest knowing that He's there, He's listening, and He is in control. He will give you His peace.

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1: Two Corinthians chapter 1, verses 3 and 4. Praise be to the God and Father of our Lord Jesus Christ, the Father of compassion and the God of all comfort, who comforts us in all our troubles, so that we can comfort those in any trouble with the comfort we ourselves receive from God.

I'm John Claydon, a Baptist minister living in Yorkshire. Life is full of ordinary activity, the daily routines we take for granted. Making a meal, taking a shower, doing some cleaning, going for a walk, going to the shops, or the things that we might do at work, assembling or using machines, sending or receiving various electronic messages, the tasks that need to be done. Are there spiritual truths we understand by looking at the ordinary? After all, this is what Jesus did. He spoke of the farmer sowing seed, the woman sweeping her house for a lost coin, the shepherd looking for a lost sheep, the landlord renting out his vineyard, the light under a bowl or on a lampstand, and so on. What ordinary things might Jesus have spoken about today? Perhaps the kettle. Just as the kettle doesn't boil unless it's plugged in, we have to be connected to Jesus to know his power. Or no one turns a shower on just to look at it. The blessing of cleanliness comes from being in the shower. So we don't know the refreshing blessing of God by merely observing. We have to place ourselves in his presence. Have a look at the ordinary things in life, the things that you do. There might just be a window into a deeper spiritual reality for you to discover, and so to know more of God's love and purpose for you. There might be a new page in the chapters of your life.

If you love me, keep my commands. And I will ask the Father, and he will give you another advocate to help you and be with you forever, the Spirit of Truth. The world cannot accept him, because it neither sees him nor knows him. But you know him, for he lives with you and will be in you. I will not leave you as orphans. I will come to you. Before long, the world will not see me anymore, but you will see me. Because I live, you also will live. On that day, you will realize that I am in my Father, and you are in me, and I am in you. Whoever has my commands and keeps them is the one who loves me. The one who loves me will be loved by my Father, and I too will love them and show myself to them. Then Judas, not Judas Iscariot, said, But Lord, why do you intend to show yourself to us and not to the world? Jesus replied, Anyone who loves me will obey my teaching. My Father will love them, and we will come to them and make our home with them. Anyone who does not love me will not obey my teaching. These words you hear are not my own. They belong to the Father who sent me. All this I have spoken while still with you. But the Advocate, the Holy Spirit, whom the Father will send in my name, will teach you all things and will remind you of everything I have said to you. Peace I leave with you. My peace I give to you. I do not give to you as the world gives. Do not let your hearts be troubled, and do not be afraid.

Dear Lord, we pray, drop thy still dews of quietness till all our striving cease. Take from our souls the strain and stress, and let our ordered lives confess the beauty of thy peace. Breathe through the heats of our desire thy coolness and thy balm. Let sense be dumb, let flesh retire. Speak through the earthquake, wind, and fire, O still, small voice of calm. Amen.

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Ephesians chapter 6, verses 10 to 13. Finally, be strong in the Lord and in his mighty power. Put on the full armour of God, so that you can take your stand against the devil's schemes. For our struggle is not against flesh and blood, but against the rulers, against the authorities, against the powers of this dark world, and against the spiritual forces of evil in the heavenly realms. Therefore, put on the full armour of God, so that when the day of evil comes, you may be able to stand your ground, and after you have done everything, to stand.

Hi, I'm Jim Thomas, a Baptist minister from Emsworth on the South Coast. And this week I'm taking us through the most famous psalm in the Bible, Psalm 23. And today is verse 2. He makes me lie down in green pastures. He leads me beside quiet waters. And this is about rest. I love to quote Matthew 11:28, where Jesus says, "Come to me when you're weary and burdened, and I will give you rest. Rest for your soul." It's the sort of rest that a two-week holiday can't provide. Rest for your soul. In other words, those who know what it is to be led by the Good Shepherd have learnt the secret of rest. It's not about laziness, doing nothing. The rest of God is something deep inside. Knowing his peace that passes understanding, as Paul puts it. In other words, by rights you should be stressed out and falling apart, yet you have a sense of peace. Is that not your experience? Well, it doesn't happen automatically. Do you know that famous passage in Isaiah 40? All God's people renew their strength. All God's people will soar on wings as eagles. Is that what it says? No. Those who wait on the Lord will renew their strength. They will soar on wings as eagles. And when they can no longer soar, they will run and not grow weary. And when they can no longer run, they will walk and not grow faint. And when they can no longer walk, they will wait on the Lord and renew their strength. Can you set aside some time this week to find those still waters and green pastures, whatever they are for you, and go there with God? And you will find him there waiting for you.

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1: Philippians chapter 4, verses 4 to 7. Rejoice in the Lord always. I will say it again, rejoice. Let your gentleness be evident to all. The Lord is near. Do not be anxious about anything, but in everything, by prayer and petition, with thanksgiving, present your requests to God. And the peace of God, which transcends all understanding, will guard your hearts and your minds in Christ Jesus.

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1: Lord, we come before you, giving you thanks for all that you've done. As a living sacrifice, we've just come to give you an incense of worship.

I'm Andy Scarcliffe, and I'd like to give you something to think about as you go through your day. Dostoevsky was a Russian novelist. When he arrived at a Siberian prison camp on Christmas Eve 1849, two women slipped him some money hidden in a copy of the New Testament. While the guard momentarily turned away, they suggested he should search the pages thoroughly. Later he found a 25-ruble banknote. Although the money was useful, it was the New Testament he treasured. He read it from cover to cover, pondering every word and learning much of it by heart. Here is his conclusion on Jesus. "I believe that there is nothing lovelier, deeper, more sympathetic, more rational, more manly, and more perfect than the Saviour. I say to myself with jealous love that not only is there no one else like him, but there could be no one else." Do you realize the privilege of knowing Jesus? I wonder if you take it for granted. I've been a Christian now for nearly 6 decades. It's my life. It is who I am. Every so often I try to stand back from my life and see the awesome privilege of knowing and serving Jesus. The wonder that captured the heart of Dostoevsky should capture our hearts every day. One day we will see him and hear his words, "Well done, good and faithful servant. Enter into the joy of your Lord." Hallelujah. Father, thank you for loving us enough to let us be here with you. We don't understand that. We're not good enough, not faithful enough. We're not obedient enough. We don't know enough, but you invited us. And you said, "I love you. Is that okay?" And so we're here, Father, in this place and in these days and in these hours. May we follow. Amen.

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Amen.

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Isaiah 53, verses 4 to 10. Surely he took up our pain and bore our suffering. Yet we considered him punished by God, stricken by him and afflicted. But he was pierced for our transgressions. He was crushed for our iniquity.

ears is silent, so he did not open his mouth. By oppression and judgment he was taken away. Yet who of his generation protested? For he was cut off from the land of the living. For the transgression of my people he was punished. He was assigned a grave with the wicked, and with the rich in his death, though he had done no violence, nor was any deceit in his mouth. Yet it was the Lord's will to crush him and cause him to suffer. And though the Lord makes his life an offering for sin, he will see his offering and prolong his days, and the will of the Lord will prosper in his hand. After he has suffered, he will see the light of life and be satisfied. By his knowledge, my righteous servant will justify many, and he will bear their iniquities.

I'm Chris Hudson. I asked a lot of friends what the word peace meant to them, and many said that for them, peace wasn't just the absence of stress, but the presence of well-being. In work terms, one said, it might mean that moment when everything that's got to be done is finally sorted, I'm breathing deeply and slowly with my eyes closed, alone and enjoying the silence around me. Another mentioned, the calmness that comes with each breath while I'm walking in nature or being by the sea. One spoke of the moment when I can simply pause and remind myself that God is right there with me. They're all talking about moments of connection or reconnection, either with themselves, the natural environment, or with God. Sometimes we all have to make space for peace. Let's do that now, if you can. Wherever you are, take a few long, slow breaths, even closing your eyes, if it's safe. Ready? Then pray this ancient prayer a few times. Lord Jesus Christ, have mercy on me. Take a deep breath. Let it out slowly. Lord Jesus Christ, have mercy on me. One more time. Take a breath. Let it out. Lord Jesus Christ, have mercy on me. Amen. And try doing that again later today.

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1: Romans chapter 12, verses 17 and 18. Do not repay anyone evil for evil. Be careful to do what is right in the eyes of everyone. If it is possible, as far as it depends on you, live at peace with everyone.

What habits do you have? I guess that habits can be good or bad. When I was young, I had a habit of twitching my nose and it nearly drove my mum to distraction. Well, thankfully, I grew out of that one, but the less said about my fingernails, the better. I find it much easier to get into a bad habit than a good one. Weeks of healthy eating can be undone for me with a couple of weeks' holiday. I find it so hard to get back into the swing. The Bible talks about some of the things we can do that are good and helpful habits. Giving thanks for the good things that God has done. Reading the Bible. Spending time talking with God in prayer. Continuing to meet together with other believers. Caring for those in need. Showing hospitality. Being generous and encouraging one another. It can be really difficult sometimes to keep doing these things, but I've found it helps me hugely to have the support of other Christians around me. And that's a big challenge for many of us if we're not able to get to church for one reason or another. But there are other ways we can stay connected and encouraged to keep those good habits going. Telephone calls, texts, social media, home visits, and other creative ways. If you're anything like me, the spirit is willing, but the flesh is often weak. Let's find ways to support each other to keep those good spiritual habits going, and let's reach out for support if we feel like we're struggling. I'm Jane Kitson, and I lead worship at my local church.

0: Luke chapter 5, verses 1 to 15.
1: One day as Jesus was standing by the lake of Gennesaret, the people were crowding round him and listening to the word of God. He saw at the water's edge two boats left there by the fishermen who were washing their nets. He got into one of the boats, the one belonging to Simon, and asked him to put out a little from the shore. Then he sat down and taught the people from the boat. When he had finished speaking, he said to Simon, "Put out into deep water and let down the nets for a catch." Simon answered, "Master, we've worked hard all night and haven't caught anything. But because you say so, I will let down the nets." When they had done so, they caught such a large number of fish that their nets began to break. So they signalled to their partners in the other boat to come and help them, and they came and filled both boats so full that they began to sink. When Simon Peter saw this, he fell at Jesus' knees and said, "Go away from me, Lord, I am a sinful man." For he and all his companions were astonished at the catch of fish they had taken. And so were James and John, the sons of Zebedee, Simon's partners. Then Jesus said to Simon, "Don't be afraid. From now on you will fish for people." So they pulled their boats up on shore, left everything, and followed him. While Jesus was in one of the towns, a man came along who was covered with leprosy. When he saw Jesus, he fell with his face to the ground and begged him, "Lord, if you are willing, you can make me clean." Jesus reached out his hand and touched the man. "I am willing," he said, "be clean." And immediately the leprosy left him. Then Jesus ordered him, "Don't tell anyone, but go, show yourself to the priest and offer the sacrifices that Moses commanded for your cleansing as a testimony to them." Yet the news about him spread all the more, so that crowds of people came to hear him and to be healed of their illnesses. But Jesus often withdrew to lonely places and prayed.

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Thank you for graciously revealing yourself to me. I marvel at this mystery, which is Christ in me, the hope of glory. Amen.

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Blessed are you when people insult you, persecute you, and falsely say all kinds of evil against you because of me. Rejoice and be glad, because great is your reward in heaven. For in the same way they persecuted the prophets who were before you.

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Joy goes much deeper. It rests in the faithfulness of God. Maybe today you are carrying more than anyone can see. Worries, pressure, a quiet exhaustion. Joy does not ignore these things, but it gently shifts our attention to what is still good. A woman was going through hospital treatment. Each morning she would write down three things she was grateful for. Even on the hardest days, she said, there is always

always something. That did not change her situation, but it changed her focus. Joy grows like that in small acts of gratitude. A kind word, a moment of rest, a friend who checks in, the strength to just keep going. The early Christians were not spared hardship, and yet they were known for joy because they believed God was still at work. So today, don't overlook the small gifts, because joy often begins quietly with a sense of gratitude.

0: is Premier Peace.
1: Hosea chapter 12, verse 6. You must return to your God, maintain love and justice, and wait for your God always.

when we're getting up in the morning and we take that first look in the mirror as we brush our hair and straighten our appearance, we remind ourselves of how we look. I have often ummed and ahed about an outfit and how it looks, but I have never said in front of the mirror, "I am holy." The Bible is our mirror, and when we read it, we ourselves are often read by its words, but we are also reminded who we are in Christ. 1 Peter 2 says, "But you are a chosen people, a royal priesthood, a holy nation, a people belonging to God." In another place in the scriptures, we're told, "Be holy because I am holy." As the Holy Spirit lives within us, we are empowered to lead a lifestyle that is pleasing to God. Being holy means we're set apart to live a life of love and to imitate God. As we are set apart, our choices and decisions will be less about what makes us feel good and more about what brings us into the presence of Jesus. And as we grow in our faith, we'll become more blended with the mind of Christ. Being in Christ's presence gives us a sense of well-being and reminds us how we're made whole through our relationship with Him. Many people speak affirmations over themselves on a daily basis. Some of our affirmations surely should be, "I am holy. I am chosen to be holy. I belong to a holy people. I am filled with the Holy Spirit. And therefore I am empowered to live a holy life of love." When Moses went up the burning bush and met God, we see how God transformed common, ordinary ground into holy ground. That's the reference to Moses taking off his shoes. God's holiness is not just geographical or positional, but it's ethical and personal too. The presence of a holy God in our hearts through salvation makes us holy. Paul, in his letters, often addressed people as saints, and that literally means holy ones. And that's who we are, holy ones, made clean by the blood shed on the cross for us. And as holy ones, we are not our own. We belong to God. I'm Sally Binneman, a retired Methodist minister.

His divine power has given us everything we need for a godly life through our knowledge of Him who called us by His own glory and goodness. Through these, He has given us His very great and precious promises, so that through them you may participate in the divine nature, having escaped the corruption in the world caused by evil desires.

Father God, we pray for the power to be gentle, the strength to be forgiving, the patience to be understanding, and the endurance to accept the consequences of holding to what we believe to be right. May we put our trust in the power of good to overcome evil, and the power of love to overcome hatred. We pray for the vision to see and the faith to believe in a world free from violence. Help us to devote our whole life, thought, and energy to the task of making peace, praying always for the inspiration and the power to fulfill the destiny for which we were created. Amen.

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Psalm 119, verses 9 to 16. How can a young person stay on the path of purity? By living according to your word. I seek you with all my heart. Do not let me stray from your commands. I have hidden your word in my heart, that I might not sin against you. Praise be to you, Lord. Teach me your decrees. With my lips I recount all the laws that come from your mouth. I rejoice in following your statutes, as one rejoices in great riches. I meditate on your precepts and consider your ways. I delight in your decrees. I will not neglect your word.

I'm Brian Talbot, minister of Broughty Ferry Baptist Church in Dundee. What does God need to do to get your attention? In the book of Exodus, chapter 3, there's going to be a new chapter in the life of Moses, someone who had so much to do. He was ready, but he sought to do the work of leading the nation in the wrong way. He needed years of obscurity in Midian to learn humility and to exercise effective leadership. Caring for sheep was not what he had in mind, but God's preparation for his work was wise and appropriate. What do we look for in a leader? We look for someone with an empty diary, just waiting to be asked. No, of course, that's not the case. We look for someone who's working hard, someone we think can do the task entrusted to them. For Moses, he thought the time had gone. He's busy with the sheep that he's caring for faithfully for his father-in-law. But God saw what he was doing. God sees what you and I are doing. And he also sees his plans for our future. What's it take for God to get your attention? For Moses, it's going to be a burning bush, a bush that's not consumed. He'll stop and be in the place where God can speak to him. Sometimes in our business, we need to come aside and to stop so God can speak into our lives. What might he need to do to get your attention and mine today? Let's pray. Lord, thank you for the calling of Moses, for your preparation of your servant to do the great work of leading Israel out of Egypt. Lord, it took years of preparation for him, and maybe for someone today listening to this message. You have plans for their future. Bless and guide us, we pray in Jesus' name. Amen.

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1: Second Corinthians chapter 1, verses 3 and 4. Praise be to the God and Father of our Lord Jesus Christ, the Father of compassion and the God of all comfort, who comforts us in all our troubles, so that we can comfort those in any trouble with the comfort we ourselves receive from God.

I'm Wilf Goyne, a retired priest living between York and Harrogate, helping out at the Usbands. There are so many words in our services, and indeed in our prayers, they're wordy, though there is so much we need to pray about. But I've been thinking about Elijah. There was a mighty wind that tore apart the mountains, but the Lord was not in the wind. After the wind there was an earthquake, but the Lord was not in the earthquake. And after the earthquake, a fire, but the Lord was not in the fire. And after the fire, there was the sound of sheer silence, sometimes translated as a still, small voice. Could I suggest that whatever else you do today, try and find a few moments to listen for that still, small voice. Perhaps having prayed beforehand, "Speak, Lord, for your servant is listening."

John chapter 14, verse 27. Peace I leave with you, my peace I give to you. Not as the world gives do I give to you. Let not your hearts be troubled, neither let them be afraid.

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Ephesians chapter 3 verses 14 to 21. For this reason I kneel before the Father, from whom every family in heaven and on earth derives its name. I pray that out of his glorious riches he may strengthen you with power through his Spirit in your inner being, so that Christ may dwell in your hearts through faith. And I pray that you, being rooted and established in love, may have power, together with all the Lord's holy people, to grasp how wide and long and high and deep is the love of Christ, and to know this love that surpasses knowledge, that you may be filled to the measure of all the fullness of God. Now to him who is able to do immeasurably more than all we ask or imagine, according to his power that is at work within us, to him be glory in the church and in Christ Jesus throughout all generations, for ever and ever. Amen.

My name is Andy Scarcliffe. I'm a Baptist minister, and I would like to lead our thoughts today on finding peace in broken relationships. God offers us peace in our relationship with Him, but it doesn't stop there. He offers peace with the people that share our lives. And if we have been hurt, we may find it very hard to find peace. Someone may have promised to share their life with you, and one day they walked out, leaving you feeling rejected, unloved, devastated, angry. That's why we need a miracle to give us peace in a broken relationship. Corrie ten Boom was a woman who had been incarcerated in Ravensbrück concentration camp in the Second World War. After the war, she was speaking at a meeting, and she saw at the back of the room one of the guards from the camp. This is how she describes it. "That's when I saw him. The memory of the camp came back with a rush. The huge room, the pathetic pile of dresses and shoes, the shame of walking past this man naked. Now he was in front of me, hand thrust out. A fine message, Fräulein. How good it is to know that all our sins are forgiven. I was a guard in Ravensbrück. God has forgiven me for the cruel things I did there. But I would like to hear it from you. Will you forgive me? Jesus, help me," I prayed silently. And so, mechanically, I thrust my hand into the one stretched out to me. And as I did, a healing warmth seemed to flood my whole being, bringing tears to my eyes. "I forgive you, my brother," I cried with all my heart. Finding peace with someone for you may not be quite so miraculous. It may require choosing to forgive again and again and again. But God promises His forgiving power. Let me pray for you that this will happen in your life. Lord, you know the pain, the sleepless nights, the anger, the hurt. I try to forgive but often fail. You have promised the power of resurrection to enable me to do what is humanly impossible. I ask for that now, in the name of the one who prayed, "Father, forgive, they don't know what they do." Amen.

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1: Philippians chapter 2, verses 2 to 4. Therefore, if you have any encouragement from being united with Christ, if any comfort from his love, if any common sharing in the Spirit, if any tenderness and compassion, then make my joy complete by being like-minded, having the same love, being one in the Spirit and of one mind. Do nothing out of selfish ambition or vain conceit. Rather, in humility, value others above yourselves, not looking to your own interests, but each of you to the interests of the others.

Which stories do you remember? Some stories really stick in your mind, don't they? I was lucky enough to grow up knowing all of my grandparents, and I've got some fantastic memories of Sunday dinners, birthdays, Christmases and family holidays all crammed together in a caravan just off the Northumbrian coast. I can still remember some of the stories they told me, things that happened to them when they were young, when they were courting, and what life was like during the war. Passing on our own stories is so important, and the Bible encourages us many times to tell of our own experience and knowledge of who God is and what he's done in our lives to people of all generations, so that we won't forget that we have a wonderful Heavenly Father who loves us with a deep and abiding love. We're encouraged over and over again to remember what God has done, to forget not his benefits. Sometimes, when we hear the stories of others, it can be easy to feel that our own story, by comparison, isn't quite so exciting or inspiring. But knowing God is life-changing, and that in itself is something worth talking about. The people who know and love us are interested in the things that matter to us, and they will remember our stories. So let's not forget to share our faith journey with them. I'm Jane Kitson, and I lead worship at my church in Gateshead.

2 Timothy chapter 1, verse 6 to 10. For this reason, I remind you to fan into flame the gift of God, which is in you through the laying on of my hands. For the Spirit God gave us does not make us timid, but gives us power, love, and self-discipline. So do not be ashamed of the testimony about our Lord or of me, his prisoner. Rather, join with me in suffering for the gospel by the power of God. He has saved us and called us to a holy life, not because of anything we have done, but because of his own purpose and grace. This grace was given us in Christ Jesus before the beginning of time, but it has now been revealed through the appearing of our Saviour, Christ Jesus, who has destroyed death and has brought life and immortality to light through the gospel.

Hello, my name is Peter Burns. I'm pastor of Nailsea Baptist Church in North Somerset. Life is full of decisions, some of them pretty mundane, but others with the potential to change the course of our entire future. And it can sometimes be tricky to discern the right way to turn. There is a beautiful line in the Old Testament book of Jeremiah which offers a promise we can hold tightly to at such times. Jeremiah 6 verse 16 tells us this: "Stand at the crossroads and look. Ask for the ancient paths. Ask where the good way is and walk in it, and you will find rest for your souls." If you're facing difficult decisions today, I want to pray that God's voice and his direction is clear for you. Let's pray. Father God, thank you for your promises of old and for the ways in which you go on fulfilling them. Thank you for guiding us this far and for your assurance to never let us go or forsake us. As we negotiate our way through the life you have blessed us with, please help us to seek your will, to follow your way, to know your peace. Amen.

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Isaiah chapter 40, verse 31. But those who hope in the Lord will renew their strength. They will soar on wings like eagles. They will run and not grow weary. They will walk and not be faint.

I'm John Claydon. I'm a Baptist minister living in Yorkshire. If music be the food of love, play on, is the quote from William Shakespeare's Twelfth Night, with the hope that music would enhance romantic chances. Whilst recognising that some are not able to hear music, it does seem that music plays a significant part in our lives. Imagine a film without music. The music supplements and underscores the scene, action and dialogue, creating tension, bringing relief and lifting the spirits. Music features as background to entertainment at many events. I recall going to professional football matches where the pre-match music built expectations. And afterwards, well, if the team won, the music might be upbeat, but if they lost, it might be something more soothing to calm the disappointing fans. But imagine hearing a band or orchestra where the instruments are out of tune. Sometimes it might just sound okay, then suddenly there is a jarring noise. Any chance of creating a right atmosphere or conveying the artistic purpose of the composer is gone. The Apostle St. Paul said that without love, we are like a resounding gong or a clanging cymbal. Without love, in other words, we make a racket. We are an irksome noise. Instruments need to be in tune, not simply with itself or with other instruments, but with a common standard. Once this might have been a tuning fork, now it's done digitally. For us to fully express God's love, we need to be in tune with Him, in tune with His purposes, with lives resonating to the values of His kingdom, allowing the Holy Spirit to fine-tune our lives so that, in the words of Jesus, people might see your good deeds and glorify your Father in heaven.

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1: Proverbs chapter 3, verse 5 and 6. Trust in the Lord with all your heart, and lean not on your own understanding. In all your ways submit to him, and he will make your path straight.

My name's Mark Tanner. I'm the Bishop of Chester in the northwest of England. Jesus said, "I am the light of the world. Whoever follows me will never walk in darkness, but will have the light of life." It can seem like there's so much darkness around us in the world. It can seem like that for those of us who follow Jesus for a long time, but particularly when we find ourselves without hope spiritually, maybe emotionally, maybe intellectually as well. We're like the child who cries in the darkness because there's been a power cut, and they wake and suddenly, for the first time in their life, they can't see anything at all. I remember when my daughter did that. She was very tiny and woke for a call of nature in the middle of the night and shouted, "Dad!" I woke and had a torch and was there in a moment, and the relief was completely evident on her face. Jesus said, "I am the light of the world." So many people are searching in this day. Let's pray for the opportunity to share his light with them. Here's a prayer that I wrote for them to use and for us to use in a little booklet we're using around the Diocese of Chester at the moment to meet people and explain the hope that we have in the Lord Jesus Christ. Dear Jesus, I realise I'm a bit in the dark and want to follow you and see. To be honest, I'm a bit scared about what I might see, but I'm tired of stumbling around alone in the darkness. Please shine your light. Help me to trust you and help me to deal well with all the stuff in front of me. Amen.

Luke chapter 7, verse 36 to 50. When one of the Pharisees invited Jesus to have dinner with him, he went to the Pharisee's house and reclined at the table. A woman in that town who lived a sinful life learned that Jesus was eating at the Pharisee's house, so she came there with an alabaster jar of perfume. As she stood behind him at his feet weeping, she began to wet his feet with her tears. Then she wiped them with her hair, kissed them, and poured perfume on them. When the Pharisee who had invited him saw this, he said to himself, "If this man were a prophet, he would know who is touching him, and what kind of woman she is, that she is a sinner." Jesus answered him, "Simon, I have something to tell you." "Tell me, teacher," he said. "Two people owed money to a certain moneylender. One owed him 500 denarii, the other 50. Neither of them had the money to pay him back, so he forgave the debts of both. Now which of them will love him more?" Simon replied, "I suppose the one who had the bigger debt forgiven." "You have judged correctly," Jesus said. Then he turned towards the woman and said to Simon, "Do you see this woman? I came into your house. You did not give me any water for my feet, but she wet my feet with her tears and wiped them with her hair. You did not give me a kiss, but this woman, from the time I entered, has not stopped kissing my feet. You did not put oil on my head, but she has poured perfume on my feet. Therefore I tell you, her many sins have been forgiven, as her great love has shown. But whoever has been forgiven little, loves little." Then Jesus said to her, "Your sins are forgiven." The other guests began to say among themselves, "Who is this who even forgives sins?" Jesus said to the woman, "Your faith has saved you. Go in peace."

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1: Lord, we come before you, giving you thanks for all that you have done. As a living sacrifice, we've just come to give you an incense of worship.

My name is Giselle Rusted. Gracious Lord, we pray for the changing seasons, for the summer gone, the warmth of the sun's rays, holidays long forgotten, and blue skies. As we welcome in the autumn weather, we give thanks for the long-awaited rain that will refresh our farmlands and refill our reservoirs, for the autumn leaves that are beginning to turn, cooler days interspersed by sunshine. Creator God, as we go forward into this changing season, help us to see your creating loving spirit in all that is around us. In new life, as babies are born and new beginnings, we thank you, Lord, for all the things that you give us, from the simple to the complex, from each tiny grain of sand to every star in the sky and this diverse planet that we live in. Thank you. Amen.

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Joshua chapter 1, verses 8 and 9. Keep this book of the law always on your lips. Meditate on it day and night, so that you may be careful to do everything written in it. Then you will be prosperous and successful. Have I not commanded you? Be strong and courageous. Do not be afraid. Do not be discouraged, for the Lord your God will be with you wherever you go.

I'm Chris Hudson. I asked a lot of friends what the word peace meant to them. Many said that, looking beyond their own lives, peace wasn't just the absence of conflict or war. One said, it can't be passive. Peace is an active, creative, intentional state of mind and body. It's a seeking after healing in all its forms, in our relationships with ourselves, with others, healing between others, be they individuals, organizations, and states. It's a healing with the natural world and a healing with God. It sounds like an easy thing, but it isn't. Achieving peace may involve inner conflict, blood, sweat, and tears. It's the pearl of great price. It's elusive, the work of a lifetime, and it's a gift of God. Let's all pray for that healing peace. Father God, in the book of Revelation, there's a picture of the tree of life whose leaves bring healing to all the people of the world. Like everybody else, I carry my own wounds about me, some inflicted by others and some by myself. And I know many other people who do the same, living without a sense of peace in our lives. We all need to know your healing touch and share healing with others. Give us all the courage to come to you with our brokenness, to wait on you, to know your peace, so you can remake us whole, either in this life or the next. Amen.

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1: Romans 10, verse 17. Consequently, faith comes from hearing the message, and the message is heard through the word of Christ.

My name is Shelley Spires and I'm a primary school teacher from County Armagh. We don't have to look far to see how the cost of living has changed in recent years. We often joke about how tracking the cost of a certain amphibian-shaped chocolate bar is an easy way to gauge the state of the economy, but the changes are all around us. For some, these increased costs just mean forgoing a few luxuries, but for others they result in daily struggles to cover even the most basic costs and make it nearly impossible to make ends meet. How do we experience God's peace when facing financial difficulties? Firstly, we know that God is a God who cares. The Bible tells us that he cares about every small detail of our lives, so much so that even the hairs on our head are numbered. He cares about every problem we face. Tell him how you feel. Tell him how you're struggling. Secondly, we know that he is a God who provides. In Matthew chapter 6, we read, "Look at the birds of the air. They do not sow or reap or store away in barns, and yet your heavenly Father feeds them. Are you not much more valuable than they?" We all have a responsibility to be wise stewards of what the Lord has given to us in how we spend, save and plan ahead. But these verses remind us that ultimately the Lord clothes the wildflowers with beauty and feeds the sparrows. We are worth so much more than them and we can trust him to provide what we need. One problem with our world at the moment is that we're constantly bombarded with advertisements for things that we are told that we need because they will make our lives so much better. In reality, the purpose of these adverts is to create discontent in us, encouraging us to spend money we may not have on something that we don't need. Only in Jesus will we find true contentment and fulfillment. The next time you're sucked in by an advertisement for something that you're told that you need, pause and consider. Take it to the Lord first. Ask for his wisdom. Are you seeking contentment that only he can give? The Lord also uses our brothers and sisters in Christ to support us in our time of need. If you are facing financial difficulties at the moment, speak to your local branch of Christians Against Poverty or find out about your local food bank who can support you in these difficult days. And if you're not, would you show God's love and consider adding an extra item to your weekly shopping to donate to your local food bank? None of us know when we might need to rely on it ourselves. So how do we experience God's peace in times of financial difficulty? We tell him and we trust him. He's a God who hears, a God who cares, and a God who provides. He has made a way for us to be set free from sin. He has taken care of your eternal destiny with life that never ends. So you know that you can trust him with your day-to-day life here and now.

Anybody feel safe in his hands? Anybody know him to keep you from harm? Kept you from harm? Anybody trust him enough to lean on him? Anybody trust him enough that though the mountains be cast in the sea, there is a river whose streams make glad the city of God? God is in the midst of her.

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Psalm 147, verses 3 to 5. He heals the brokenhearted and binds up their wounds. He determines the number of the stars and calls them each by name. Great is our Lord and mighty in power. His understanding has no limit.

Trinity Ferry Baptist Church in Dundee. It all looked so promising until he or she threw it all away. Whose name comes to mind when those words are said? It may be somebody else, but it may also be ourselves, our mistakes, our wrong choices, even our sins. Have we failed and God can't use us anymore? God's a God of redemption and grace. The book of Exodus and the life of Moses is very clear about that. In Exodus 2:11-15, we see the arrogance of Moses. Someone with such potential, grown up in the royal household, had the best education and training for leadership, even one who had led the Egyptian army, according to Josephus, in a victory over the Ethiopians. Yet Moses tried to do it his way. In attempting to resolve a dispute between an Egyptian and an Israelite, he killed the Egyptian. And then the following day, a dispute between two Hebrews went wrong when one brought up the killing of the Egyptian. Moses knew he had to flee the country that Pharaoh would seek to kill him. Was his life over at 40? Was there no future, no hope, no possibility of serving God? It would take time. He would have to be in the place where God could use him. But that day would come, and it can come for you today, if you felt like Moses, that things were all over. God, we thank you that you're the God of grace and forgiveness, the God of second chances to people who've made mistakes in the past. Help me to be available and willing to serve in the way that you would wish me to. In Jesus' name, amen.

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1: One Corinthians chapter 1, verses 4 to 17. I always thank my God for you because of his grace given you in Christ Jesus. For in him you have been enriched in every way, with all kinds of speech and with all knowledge. God thus confirming our testimony about Christ among you. Therefore you do not lack any spiritual gift as you eagerly wait for our Lord Jesus Christ to be revealed. He will also keep you firm to the end, so that you will be blameless on the day of our Lord Jesus Christ. God is faithful, who has called you into fellowship with his Son, Jesus Christ, our Lord. I appeal to you, brothers and sisters, in the name of our Lord Jesus Christ, that all of you agree with one another in what you say, and that there be no divisions among you, but that you be perfectly united in mind and thought. My brothers and sisters, some from Chloe's household have informed me that there are quarrels among you. What I mean is this. One of you says, I follow Paul. Another, I follow Apollos. Another, I follow Cephas. Still another, I follow Christ. Is Christ divided? Was Paul crucified for you? Were you baptized in the name of Paul? I thank God that I did not baptize any of you except Crispus and Gaius, so no one can say that you were baptized in my name. Yes, I also baptized the household of Stephanas. Beyond that, I don't remember if I baptized anyone else. For Christ did not send me to baptize, but to preach the gospel, not with wisdom and eloquence, lest the cross of Christ be emptied of its power.

I'm Andy Scarcliffe, and I'd like to give you something to think about as you go through your day. In research done by Darley and Batston at Princeton University in 1973, a group of theology students was told that they were to go across the campus to deliver a sermon on the topic of the Good Samaritan. As part of the research, some of these students were told that they were late and needed to hurry up. Along their route across campus, Darley and Batston had hired an actor to play the role of a victim who was coughing and obviously suffering at the side of the road. 90% of the late students in Princeton Theological Seminary ignored the needs of the suffering person in their haste to get across campus. As the study reports, indeed on several occasions, a seminary student going to give his talk on the parable of the Good Samaritan literally stepped over the victim as he hurried away. I find that challenging. How often do we get caught up with the petty concerns of our individual lives while ignoring the pain of the people around us? Jesus always had time for those he met. Even on days when he planned a retreat with his disciples, he is confronted with a hungry crowd. But that was when the miracle happened, as he responded to their needs. Let's listen to God today. Let's look out for those that need the practical love that we are called to give. Let's not step over the wounded, but show them Jesus' love. Help us, Father. We are too often self-absorbed. Thank you for Jesus, who gave all for us, so that we might have life. Amen.

My sheep listen to my voice. I know them and they follow me. I give them eternal life and they shall never perish. No one will snatch them out of my hand. My Father who has given them to me is greater than all. No one can snatch them out of my Father's hand. I and the Father are one.

My name is Anne Eliza and I lead a ministry called Local House of Prayer, a ministry coming out of a small retreat centre in Wales called Falda Brennan. I often reflect on how thankful I am as I read the histories of revival and the things that God has done in the past, and yet I'm so hungry for the immeasurably more in this new season. And with that in mind, what an honour it is to pray with you today. So, Father, as we think of the extraordinary moves of God that have come out of our nations over the years, we thank God for what you have done in the past. And yet we take this opportunity to use just some of the words from a song, We Seek Your Kingdom. And we say, Lord, would you forgive us as we humble ourselves when we have not engaged and we have failed to inscribe your heart on history's page? Make us again what we were meant to be. Transform, revive, and heal society. So as we give thanks for what you've done before, as we ask with repentant hearts of times when we have not played our part as we should have done, let us join together and pray as Habakkuk prayed in Habakkuk 3:2. We've heard the stories of what you have done in the past. Lord, will you do it again in our day? And would we take our place as we seek to make ourselves available? Would you scribe, Heavenly Father, your heart on history's page and use us for such a time as this? In Jesus' name, amen.

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Micah chapter 6, verse 6 to 8. With what shall I come before the Lord and bow down before the exalted God? Shall I come before him with burnt offerings, with calves a year old? Will the Lord be pleased with thousands of rams, with 10,000 rivers of oil? Shall I offer my firstborn for my transgression, the fruit of my body for the sin of my soul? He has shown you, O mortal, what is good, and what does the Lord require of you? To act justly, and to love mercy, and to walk humbly with your God.

What is it that makes you want to leap out of bed in the morning? Or at least get up as quickly as you can? I'm not sure I can leap out of bed anymore. I have to confess that at this time of year, when it's cold and dark outside, there's not a lot that makes me want to get up and start the day. Work is often a joy, but I have to get there first. And that involves the first step of leaving the warmth of the duvet and experiencing the shock of the cold as I race to get the kettle on for the first cup of tea. The news of what's going on in our world can often make it feel like a bleak place to be. And it would be easy sometimes to feel a sense of despair when we open our eyes each day. But the Bible tells us that God's mercy is there for us, new every morning, and that his faithfulness is great. He knows us, he sees us, he understands us. And his great love can meet our deepest needs and enhance every moment of joy that we share. We can choose each day what to fix our eyes on. So let's look at Jesus and see the love, mercy and faithfulness of God first and foremost as we start each day. My name is Jane Kitson and I lead worship at my church in Gateshead.

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1: Galatians chapter 5, verse 13 and 14. You, my brothers and sisters, were called to be free, but do not use your freedom to indulge the flesh. Rather serve one another humbly in love. For the entire law is fulfilled in keeping this one command: love your neighbour as yourself.

If we were asked to describe ourselves, who would we say we are? Our identities are multifaceted, and yet Jesus called us his friends. Friendship suggests that we are part of an inner circle, and that's a special position. Jesus said, "I no longer call you servants, but friends." Jesus was a friend to tax collectors and sinners, but he also had special friends like Peter, James, John, and Mary Magdalene, who were witness to key events. They travelled with him and were his companions. Jesus and John were possibly best friends, and John was the only apostle who stayed with Jesus right to the end. As Jesus gave his life, John risked his life by staying at the foot of the cross when other apostles, who were called friends, had fled. Obviously, there are different kinds of friendship, but having a sharpened perception of who Jesus is as a friend will help us understand who we are and how we too are a friend. In his friendship to others, Jesus shows us how to be a good listener. Creative, genius, hospitable, and above everything, loving. Friendship for Jesus was a deeply loving encounter that is characterized by an openness, an acceptance, and an honesty. On the night Jesus was betrayed, he looked with amazing love into the eyes of Judas, knowing he would later betray him. He washed his feet. He allowed Judas the same dignity and loved him with the same love that he showed to others. To be a friend to others when they have hurt us, betrayed us, and disregarded us is a challenge that remains for us today. Jesus said we are his friends when we do as he asks and when we love one another. Evil is present in the world and we are exposed to its manipulation through invisible powers that work through materialism, media, politics and status, jealousy and other human feelings. But when we are in Christ, we have friends to help us to resist the devil because love protects, and friendship that is true and sacrificial will always seek the best outcome for others. I have heard it said that there are no friends in the workplace. Sometimes friendships are unequal. Jesus was a friend to sinners, but only called them his friends when their hearts changed. Doing helpful acts, being kind and patient, and offering a listening ear to those people we're positioned alongside makes us a friend like Jesus. We are loved and appointed as friends of Jesus to love others. And it's in loving God and others that we find our true identity and authority in Christ. I'm Sally Binnerman, a retired Methodist minister.

Hebrews chapter 4, verses 12 and 13. For the word of God is alive and active, sharper than any double-edged sword. It penetrates even to dividing soul and spirit, joints and marrow. It judges the thoughts and attitudes of the heart. Nothing in all creation is hidden from God's sight. Everything is uncovered and laid bare before the eyes of him to whom we must give account.

a Celtic prayer written by St. Columba during his time on the Scottish island of Iona. Kindle in our hearts, O God, the flame of love that never ceases, that it may burn in us, give light to others, may we shine forever in your temple. Set on fire with your eternal light, even your Son, Jesus Christ, our Saviour and Redeemer. Amen.

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Isaiah chapter 41, verses 9 and 10. I took you from the ends of the earth, and from its farthest corners I called you. I said, You are my servant. I have chosen you and have not rejected you. So do not fear, for I am with you. Do not be dismayed, for I am your God. I will strengthen you and help you. I will uphold you with my righteous right hand.

We live in a world where words can move so fast and sometimes hurt so deeply. A message sent too quickly, a conversation that escalates, words that linger longer than we intended. That is why gentleness matters, because gentleness is not weakness, it is strength under control. The American president, Abraham Lincoln, would write angry letters when he was frustrated, but he never sent them. He would write them, read them, then put them away. It gave him space, and that space changed everything. Gentleness does the same. It slows us down. It softens our words. It protects what matters most. Jesus described himself as gentle and humble in heart, yet his life changed the world. So before you speak today, pause, because gentle words can heal what harsh words have harmed. And if you have been wounded by words, hear this. God's voice toward you is never harsh. It is gentle, steady, and full of grace.

0: is Premier Peace.
1: One Timothy chapter 3, verse 16. Beyond all question, the mystery from which true godliness springs is great. He appeared in the flesh, was vindicated by the Spirit, was seen by angels, was preached among the nations, was believed on in the world, was taken up in glory.

Hello, my name is Peter Burns. I'm a Baptist minister in North Somerset. In Romans 5, verses 1 and 2, we read this. Therefore, since we have been justified through faith, we have peace with God through our Lord Jesus Christ, through whom we have gained access by faith into this grace in which we now stand. I want to suggest that there is a fundamental desire in all of us to find peace with God. A craving for peace is at the heart of every human problem, and we search for this elusive emotion in all manner of directions, our career, our health, our family, for instance. But at some stage, these searches leave us feeling let down. The desire for peace in our heart just doesn't arrive. This is because we're searching for that which only God can provide. Only the God who creates has the power and supremacy to control our future. Only the God who counts the hairs on our head and knows all things numbers the days we will live. Only He can deal with any and every area of disobedience and unrighteousness. And that solution, together with the peace which then settles, is found through faith in the Lord Jesus Christ. Jesus is the one who justifies or makes right the searcher. Jesus is the one who deals with that which causes our separation, our lack of peace, and makes us just as if we'd never strayed away from God. Only Jesus is the one who died in our place to bear the punishment that our disobedience deserved. And this Jesus is ready to give every one of us peace and unhindered access to the full extent of love which God has for us. In response to that gift, we praise Him and we pray to Him. Let's pray. Lord God, thank You that through the work of Jesus, Your Son, we can discover the reality of peace with You. Help us to turn away from all that diverts our attention and disturbs our minds, and to receive from You the beautiful relationship You choose to give to us. Please enable us to know deep within the peace which comes only from You. We ask this in Jesus' name. Amen.

0: Luke chapter 4, verses 18 to 21.
1: He went to Nazareth, where he had been brought up, and on the Sabbath day he went into the synagogue, as was his custom. He stood up to read, and the scroll of the prophet Isaiah was handed to him. Unrolling it, he found the place where it is written, "The Spirit of the Lord is on me, because he has anointed me to proclaim the good news to the poor. He has sent me to proclaim freedom for the prisoners and recovery of sight for the blind, to set the oppressed free, to proclaim the year of the Lord's favour." Then he rolled up the scroll, gave it back to the attendant, and sat down. The eyes of everyone in the synagogue were fastened on him. He began by saying to them, "Today this scripture is fulfilled in your hearing." All spoke well of him and were amazed at the gracious words that came from his lips. "Isn't this Joseph's son?" they asked.

I am Rosalind Brown, a retired Anglican priest and author of the book Prayers for Living. Let us pray. When we are over busy, remind us to sit down, draw breath, and be attentive to what is happening around us. Lord Jesus, you were at times very busy, so you know the value of time to sit. We pray for people who have time and space to sit, for people who feel so pressured that they dare not stop and sit, or who are so weary that they fear they will not be able to get up again. Help us all to make space to sit, and come and sit beside us. We pray this in your name. Amen.

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Trust in the Lord with all your heart, and lean not on your own understanding. In all your ways submit to him, and he will make your path straight.

I'm John Claydon, a Baptist minister living in Yorkshire. Grass or grass? Bath or bath? Laugh or laugh? And so on. Our different accents give us different ways of saying things. In some parts of the country, you might just hear a conversation that runs something like this. I can't do that. There's no such word as Kent. Oh, but there is. It's a county. As the child tries to wheedle out of doing something. In other parts, the word Kent would be can't, which doesn't produce the same conversation. Although I have heard some people say, there's no such word as can't. I can't, I can't, I won't, don't want to, I'm tempted to say, whatever. Clearly there are things that are beyond us, things that we are probably not meant to do. But sometimes we limit ourselves. Sometimes others limit us, and we take on negative attitudes and opinions from others and limit ourselves. We might say things like, you can't teach old dogs new tricks. But we're not dogs, although some might think I'm barking mad. Perhaps we are just capable of more than we think if we adopt the right approach and the attitudes. Make use of opportunities. Get others to encourage us and hold us to account. The Apostle Paul faced many challenges and dangers and spoke of the secret of contentment. When he wrote to the church in Philippi, he said, I know what it is to be in need, and I know what it is to have plenty. I have learned the secret of being content in any and every situation, whether well-fed or hungry, whether living in plenty or in want. I can do all things through him who gives me strength. Paul lists the good and the bad, the great blessings but also the deepest challenges. He finds contentment in Christ, who strengthens him. Whatever we are doing or facing, whatever this day holds for you, seek and know the presence and the power of Christ, and do and face those things through Christ who strengthens us.

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1: Romans chapter 12, verses 17 and 18. Do not repay anyone evil for evil. Be careful to do what is right in the eyes of everyone. If it is possible, as far as it depends on you, live at peace with everyone.

I'm Chris Hudson. I asked a lot of friends what the word peace meant to them and received a range of responses. Quite a few talked about experiencing wonderful moments of calm when everything else seemed to be falling apart. One said that sometimes it's that moment when things are totally out of control and I should be in a real state about it, but somehow I'm not. It's a complete gift of God's grace beyond my own ability. Another said that peace was about the quiet strength that God gives, regardless of what's going on in my life. It's just the reminder that no matter how chaotic things might seem, everything is in his hands. For me personally, it's the peaceful weirdness of knowing I've got a terminal life-threatening medical condition, but somehow it doesn't seem to bother me too much. If you're having a frantic day, let's pray about knowing that kind of peace. Lord Jesus, there's a strange story about the time when you were out with your friends in a storm-tossed boat. They were terrified, but you stayed calm and with a few words commanded the wind and the waves to be still. At the moment, I feel I'm scrambling about in that boat and it's in serious danger of sinking. Let me sense your presence in my situation to know that whatever happens, you've got this and you know how we can work this all through together. Amen.

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Amen.

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Psalm 119, verses 49 to 56. Remember your word to your servant, for you have given me hope. My comfort in my suffering is this: your promise preserves my life. The arrogant mock me unmercifully, but I do not turn from your law. I remember, Lord, your ancient laws, and I find comfort in them. Indignation grips me because of the wicked who have forsaken your law. Your decrees are the theme of my song wherever I lodge. In the night, Lord, I remember your name, that I may keep your law. This has been my practice. I obey your precepts.

I'm Andy Scarcliffe, and I'd like to give you something to think about as you go through your day. Winchester Cathedral was saved from collapse by a deep-sea diver. In 1901, the cathedral authorities discovered that the medieval building was resting on tree trunks, which, in turn, were lying on a waterlogged bed of peat. The pressure of the building, 40 tons per square foot, was too much for these primitive foundations, and the building would collapse unless it was made more secure. As a result, a man called Willie Walker was hired, and every day for nearly 6 years, he put on his 200-pound diving suit and climbed down into the watery pit where he dug away the peat and gradually replaced it with 1 million bricks, 11,000 concrete blocks, and 25,000 sacks of concrete. As a result, the cathedral was saved. Jesus said something about building our lives on a firm foundation. Do you remember? He calls us to build our lives on his words of truth. He said, "Everyone who comes to me and hears my words and does them, I will show you what he is like. He is like a man building a house who dug deep and laid the foundation on the rock. And when a flood arose, the stream broke against that house and could not shake it because it had been well built." Maybe you have been through storms in your life. Was your foundation strong enough to prevent your house from being swept away? Maybe you have heard the words of Jesus, but have not yet trusted him. We are challenged to build our lives on his promises, the firm foundation. He can be trusted. His words are true. Lord, today may we build on a sure foundation. May we obey the words of Jesus, trusting him through all the storms of life. Amen.

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1: Second Corinthians chapter 4, verses 17 and 18. For our light and momentary troubles are achieving for us an eternal glory that far outweighs them all. So we fix our eyes not on what is seen, but on what is unseen, since what is seen is temporary, but what is unseen is eternal.

What does the word delight say to you? A pink, milky 1970s style dessert? A purple scented sweet to eat? Perhaps squeals of pleasure from a child unwrapping a present, dipping their toes in the sea, or having their tummy tickled? Delight can be defined as a high degree of pleasure or satisfaction of mind, great joy. And it's mentioned over 100 times in the Bible, very often in the context of what brings God delight. We're told that obedience delights God more than sacrifice, but more than that, we're told that God delights in us. How amazing is that? And the good news doesn't stop there. We're reminded that we find delight in God too, in meditating on his word, in calling on him, in rejoicing in his salvation. Isaiah writes, "I delight greatly in the Lord. My soul rejoices in my God." We can so easily spend much of our time, money, energy and effort in trying to find delight in many other places. And some of those are really good and enriching. Our friendships and connections, the beauty of being near the sea or up on a hillside, glorious colours of the flowers and the crunching autumn leaves. But nothing delights our heart, spirit and soul more than drawing near to our Heavenly Father, secure in the knowledge that, just as we delight ourselves in him, he delights in us. What deeper pleasure or joy could there be? I'm Jane Kitson and I lead worship in my local church.

1 John chapter 4, verses 11 to 16. Dear friends, since God so loved us, we ought to love one another. No one has ever seen God, but if we love one another, God lives in us, and his love is made complete in us. This is how we know that we live in him and he in us. He has given us of his Spirit. And we have seen and testify that the Father has sent his Son to be the Saviour of the world. If anyone acknowledges that Jesus is the Son of God, God lives in them and they in the world. And so we know and rely on the love God has for us.

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Joshua chapter 24, verse 14 and 15. Now fear the Lord and serve him with all faithfulness. Throw away the gods your ancestors worshipped beyond the river Euphrates and in Egypt, and serve the Lord. But if serving the Lord seems undesirable to you, then choose for yourselves this day whom you will serve, whether the gods your ancestors served beyond the Euphrates or the gods of the Amorites in whose land you are living. But as for me and my household, we will serve the Lord.

Hi, I'm Jim Thomas, a Baptist minister from Emsworth on the South Coast. And this week I'm taking us through the most famous psalm in the Bible, Psalm 23. And today we come to verse 3, "He guides me in paths of righteousness." You know, we often quote Isaiah 30:21, "You will hear a voice behind you saying, 'This is the way, walk ye in it.'" But that's not the whole verse. What it actually says is, whether you turn to the left or the right, you will hear a voice behind you, as though either option would have had God's approval. And yes, it's sometimes right to wait for a blinding light from heaven, but usually, as we daily walk alongside the shepherd, we'll find that he is leading us in paths of righteousness as we go. It's like the rudder of a ship. It only guides the ship once it's moving. So if you're faced with various options at the moment, you're unsure which to take, just ask yourself, is this a path of righteousness? From what I know of God, is this where he would have me go? And if so, then take a step and let him guide you as you go. The American writer Kelly Benton puts it like this: the word guidance ends with the word dance. Being guided by God is a bit like a dance. When two people try to lead, nothing feels right. It's awkward and jerky. But when one lets the other lead, watching and listening for their gentle cues or nudges, then suddenly they start to move with the music. And then I come back to the word guidance and realize that it starts with G for God, and then you and I, and then dance. God, you and I, dance. Spells guidance.

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1: Philippians chapter 4, verses 4 to 7. Rejoice in the Lord always. I will say it again, rejoice. Let your gentleness be evident to all. The Lord is near. Do not be anxious about anything, but in everything, by prayer and petition, with thanksgiving, present your requests to God. And the peace of God, which transcends all understanding, will guard your hearts and your minds in Christ Jesus.

We live in a world that often celebrates the visible, the successful, the influential, but much of what truly matters happens quietly, away from the spotlight, in ordinary acts of faithfulness, in choices that nobody applauds. There was a man in a local church who spent years doing small, unnoticed tasks, setting out chairs, making tea, locking up after everyone else had gone home. He wasn't a preacher, he wasn't a leader. Most people barely noticed what he did. Then he passed away, and at his funeral, story after story was shared. People spoke of his encouragement, his generosity, his faithfulness, his goodness. The impact of his life was far greater than he had ever realized. Goodness isn't measured by recognition, it's measured by character. And the wonderful truth is that God sees every act of goodness, every unseen kindness, every quiet sacrifice. Nothing is wasted. Jesus doesn't tell us to draw attention to ourselves. He simply calls us to shine. So if your efforts feel unnoticed today, don't mistake that for insignificance. The smallest light can make a difference in the darkest place. And goodness always leaves a mark, even when no one sees it.

Matthew chapter 10, verses 29 to 31. Are not two sparrows sold for a penny? Yet not one of them will fall to the ground outside your Father's care. And even the very hairs of your head are all numbered. So don't be afraid. You are worth more than many sparrows.

Father God, we pray for justice, peace, and reconciliation. When the challenges seem too many, remind us of your resurrection power. When the task seems overwhelming, remind us of the miracle of love. And when apathy threatens us, remind us of your vision of a world made whole. Help us to hope that the impossible can happen and live as if it might happen today. Amen.

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Isaiah chapter 53, verses 4 to 6. Surely he took up our pain and bore our suffering, yet we considered him punished by God, stricken by him and afflicted. But he was pierced for our transgressions, he was crushed for our iniquities. The punishment that brought us peace was on him, and by his wounds we are healed. We all like sheep have gone astray. Each of us has turned to our own way, and the Lord has laid on him the iniquity of us all.

My name's Mark Tanner. I'm the Bishop of Chester in the northwest of England. I guess you're probably noticing the same as me in those around you, those you know, occasionally also in our own hearts, but there is an epidemic of loneliness today. In one way, we've never been more connected. We've got social media, we've got phones, we've got all sorts of video conferencing apps that we can use to talk to people on the other side of the world. And yet, this sense of isolation, of being cut off, of being hemmed in, seems to be in all around. Jesus said, "I am the good shepherd." The good shepherd lays down his life for the sheep. Of course, Jesus is talking about what he does for us, but notice also what that means for us. For shepherds tend to have more than one sheep. It just belongs, doesn't it? You have a flock, you're part of something. This desire to be part of something bigger, something real, something where we belong, where we are fully at home, echoes in the human heart. We're finding around the diocese, in all of our churches, in so many different contexts, that people are wandering in from nowhere saying, "I want to be part of something." This is a prayer that I've written and written down in a little booklet that we're using to introduce people to Jesus in exactly that kind of situation. Let's pray. Dear Jesus, I'm in. Please be my shepherd and feel free to pull me back when I wander off. For you are mine and I am yours and I am grateful. Amen.

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1: For I know the plans I have for you, declares the Lord. Plans to prosper you and not to harm you. Plans to give you hope and a future. Then you will call on me and come and pray to me, and I will listen to you. You will seek me and find me when you seek me with all your heart.

I'm Brian Talbot, minister of Broughty Ferry Baptist Church in Dundee. The call to action, it was urgent. The problem was serious and action was needed now. The people have prayed for years and seen no answer. But just at the right time, the person whom God had prepared for that mission was ready to begin that important but difficult work. Exodus 3:7 outlines the problem. The Lord said, "I have indeed seen the misery of my people in Egypt. I've heard them crying out because of their slave drivers, and I'm concerned about their suffering." They've been crying out for years, even decades. They must have wondered why. Why had God not delivered them? Was it that their prayer was the wrong prayer? No, it was the right one. God planned to deliver them. But this account gives us a glimpse, a window, into why, on some occasions, God's answer is apparently delayed. In this case, the person who God planned to lead the Israelites out of Egypt took time to be in the right place, to be humble and God-focused enough to do God's work, God's way. It was a clear call, "I'm sending you to Pharaoh to bring my people, the Israelites, out of Egypt." He was now in a place where God could use him. He was much older. His energy levels would have been lower. But God will use those who are available and willing to serve. God can use you and me if we are able and willing and committed to putting him first. It's a call to action. We all have work to do. I trust we are willing to respond to God's call. Let's pray. Father, thank you that each of your children have a work to do. Each of us have a different work, but we ask that you'd help us to heed your call, for Jesus' sake. Amen.

Joel chapter 2 verse 13. Rend your heart and not your garments. Return to the Lord your God, for he is gracious and compassionate, slow to anger and abounding in love, and he relents from sending calamity.

Hi, John here from faithandworship.com. It's part of the story of Jacob from Genesis chapter 28 that is the focus of my prayer. Jacob, who had deceived his brother for his father's blessing, was now running away from a very angry Esau. He stops for the night in a field and has a dream of a stairway to heaven, with angels going up and down and God promising a fantastic blessing despite his previous behavior. Verses 16, 17 say, "When Jacob awoke from his sleep, he thought, 'Surely the Lord is in this place, and I was not aware of it.' He was afraid and said, 'How awesome is this place? This is none other than the house of God. This is the gate of heaven.'" Let's pray. Ever-loving God, how easy it is for us to try and contain you within four walls. Create for you a house, then focus our worship and prayer life within that place, where we feel comfortable and safe, welcoming those who come inside, but struggling to reach out further than our church's solid doors. In doing so, we forget the truth that's told in Scripture's words, of a people who, from the very beginning, had known you in the everyday of their lives, whether in a garden or on their journeying to a promised land, seeing you in a fire and cloud, knowing your presence every step along the, sometime, difficult way. No, you cannot be contained by walls, whether physical or in our minds, for like Jacob, well aware of his deception and on the run, there are moments, whether on mountain top, valley floor, the highs and lows, and every day of our lives, that we can feel your presence and know that you are everywhere and in this place where I now sit, lie, stand or wander. I can sing your praise, hear you speak and share your love with those I meet. Ever-loving God, how awesome is this place. May we always be willing to bring others into this very sacred space, that they might hear your voice and know your love. Amen.

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Colossians chapter 3, verses 5 to 11. Put to death, therefore, whatever belongs to your earthly nature: sexual immorality, impurity, lust, evil desires, and greed, which is idolatry. Because of these, the wrath of God is coming. You used to walk in these ways in the life you once lived. But now you must also rid yourselves of all such things as these: anger, rage, malice, slander, and filthy language from your lips. Do not lie to each other, since you have taken off your old self with its practices and have put on the new self, which is being renewed in knowledge in the image of its Creator. Here there is no Gentile or Jew, circumcised or uncircumcised, barbarian, Scythian, slave or free, but Christ is all and is in all.

I'm Andy Scarcliffe, and I'd like to give you something to think about as you go through your day. Frank Sinatra had played a Las Vegas concert, and as he went out the stage door, he passed a woman who was crying out as Frank got into the limo. He asked his friend why she was crying, and he said she had been waiting for 5 hours to see Sinatra. Sinatra got back out of the limo and said to the woman, "What's wrong? Can I help you?" She said that her husband was ill, and she wanted to get Frank's autograph to make him feel better. Sinatra said to her, "No problem." He gave her his autograph, and then he took off his cufflinks and said, "Give these to your husband." His friend Tom in the limo said, "What are you doing, Frank? Those are your favourite cufflinks. You paid $5,000 for them." Sinatra looked at him and said, "Tom,

But store up for yourselves treasure in heaven, where moths and vermin do not destroy, and where thieves do not break in and steal. For where your treasure is, there your heart will be also. Maybe Sinatra could teach us a thing or two about values. What is important to us? Where does our treasure lie? Lord, help us today in our words, thoughts, and deeds to lay up treasure in heaven. Amen.

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1: First Peter, chapter 3, verses 8 and 9. Finally, all of you, be like-minded, be sympathetic, love one another, be compassionate and humble. Do not repay evil with evil, or insult with insult. On the contrary, repay evil with blessing, because to this you were called, so that you may inherit a blessing.

As we are chosen by God and called his sons and daughters, we are no longer spiritual orphans tossed back and forth by the wind and waves of trends and popular culture. Our identity in Christ makes us safe because we belong to the Father. Jesus said, "I am the way, the truth and the life. No one comes to the Father except through me." To connect us to the Father has always been the mission of Jesus, God's Son. John's Gospel tells us, "To all who received him, to those who believed in his name, he gave the right to become children of God, not born naturally, but born of God." And so we have been adopted into the family through faith, and that makes us co-heirs with Christ. In being God's children, because of his mercy towards us, we can live with a relief that knowing that when we fall on hard times and we're not up to serve him for whatever reason, God's love for us is not dependent on what we do, because nothing in all creation will ever separate us from the love of God that's in Christ Jesus our Lord. We have been baptized into Christ and clothed with him. We therefore cannot become unbaptized and separated. As sons and daughters, we are heirs to the estate. And this is very exciting because our Father owns the cattle on 1,000 hills. But beyond the material, as his children, we are also privy to his hidden riches of wisdom and knowledge, which is a treasure trove too deep for us to ever exhaust. In many households today, children are given chores, and it's the same when we are spiritually young. God's grace is sufficient, and he always meets our needs by providing us with help from our older brothers and sisters. But when we are more established in our Christian identity, we become aware that we are actually sons and daughters whom God has entrusted, not just with rights, but with a responsibility to partner with Christ as a co-worker in helping others find their way home to Abba Father. In being led by his Spirit, we are truly sons and daughters of God. I'm Sally Binneman, a retired Methodist minister.

Luke chapter 16, verse 13. No one can serve two masters. Either you will hate the one and love the other, or you will be devoted to the one and despise the other. You cannot serve both God and money.

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May the gift of your Holy Spirit enable our eyes, ears, and minds to receive the unconditional love with which you love us. 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Amen.

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Psalm 120. I call on the Lord in my distress, and he answers me. Save me, Lord, from lying lips and from deceitful tongues. What will he do to you, and what more besides, you deceitful tongue? He will punish you with a warrior's sharp arrows, with burning coals of the broom bush. Woe to me that I dwell in Meshech, that I live among the tents of Kedar. Too long have I lived among those who hate peace. I am for peace, but when I speak, they are for war.

Summer 22 was a hot one, wasn't it? Nights when it was difficult to sleep and days when it was so warm that it was a monumental effort to do anything other than sit in the shade. I was so incredibly grateful for those insulated drinks bottles which keep liquid really cold for up to 24 hours. I didn't go anywhere without one because I was just so thirsty all of the time. Jesus got thirsty too. And in John's Gospel, we read about the time he asked an unknown woman for a drink from a well. She was there in the middle of the day in the blistering heat, probably because other people had turned their backs on her in judgment of her lifestyle. In a conversation full of kindness, compassion, and grace, Jesus brings hope and forgiveness into her life and tells her that, in fact, he is the living water. He is what our inner selves desperately need. He is the one who nourishes us and brings life to our souls. Are we thirsting after Jesus today? Are we nourishing ourselves by drinking living water? Or are we making do with other things that might seem to quench our thirst for a while, but actually aren't doing us any real good at all? Just as our bodies can't survive without water, so our inner selves need the presence of Christ to truly come alive. Let's choose to drink deeply today from the source of all life. My name's Jane Kitson and I lead worship at my church in Gateshead.

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1: Corinthians 1:4-10. I always thank my God for you because of his grace given you in Christ Jesus. For in him you have been enriched in every way, with all kinds of speech and with all knowledge. God thus confirming our testimony about Christ among you. Therefore you do not lack any spiritual gift as you eagerly wait for our Lord Jesus Christ to be revealed. He will also keep you firm to the end, so that you will be blameless on the day of our Lord Jesus Christ. God is faithful, who has called you into fellowship with his Son, Jesus Christ, our Lord. I appeal to you, brothers and sisters, in the name of our Lord Jesus Christ, that all of you agree with one another in what you say, and that there be no divisions among you, but that you be perfectly united in mind and thought.

Hi, my name is Peter Burns. I'm a Baptist minister in North Somerset. I don't know whether you agree, but sometimes I find the Bible asks some really difficult things of us. For instance, in Romans 12, verses 17 and 18, we read this: "Do not repay anyone evil for evil. Be careful to do what is right in the eyes of everyone. If it is possible, as far as it depends on you, live at peace with everyone." Now, of course, I agree with the principle to not repay evil with evil. Jesus spoke very clearly about the need not to seek vengeance and to love our enemies. But that pacifism can still lack the challenge that comes next. Paul, the writer of Romans, asks us to do something reaching much further than simple non-retaliation. Even if we're hurt or attacked with evil, he says, we are then to make every effort to live at peace with everyone. And that includes our attackers. We're called to go out of our way to demonstrate acts of peace, a heart of reconciliation, and yes, even love. For this, we need to ask for God's help as we pray. Lord God, thank you for the most incredible example of living at peace with everyone that we see in your Son Jesus. During his time on earth, he resisted violence, choosing instead to reach out with love and even praying that you forgive those who nailed him to the cross. In his name, we ask for an ability not only to resist evil, but to counter evil acts with supernatural love and positive acts of peace. Help us to make every effort to live in ways that mimic Jesus, reveal his love, copy his actions. Help us to turn away from acts of evil and instead always to embrace the peacemaking relationship you choose to give us. Please enable us to know and show the reality of your peace with all people. We ask this in Jesus' name. Amen.

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1 John chapter 3, verses 1 to 3. See what great love the Father has lavished on us, that we should be called children of God, and that this is who we are. The reason the world does not know us is that it did not know him. Dear friends, now we are the children of God, and what will be has not been made known. But we know that when Christ appears, we shall be like him, for we shall see him as he is. All who have this hope in him purify themselves, just as he is pure.

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1 Timothy chapter 2, verses 1 to 4. I urge then, first of all, that petitions, prayers, intercession and thanksgiving be made for all people, for kings and all those in authority, that we may live peaceful and quiet lives in all godliness and holiness. This is good and pleases God our Saviour, who wants all people to be saved and to come to a knowledge of the truth.

Have you ever felt like nothing is changing? Even though you're doing everything you can. Waiting is so hard. Waiting for answers, waiting for healing, waiting for change that hasn't come. And in those moments, it can feel like nothing is happening at all. But patience is not nothing. It is trust in what we cannot yet see. There is a story about bamboo. For years, there is no visible growth above the ground. The gardener waters it, tends it, and waits. Then suddenly, it grows rapidly. But beneath the surface, something had always been happening. Deep roots forming, strength building. Maybe that is your life right now. You are praying, you are waiting, you are hoping, and wondering if anything is changing. But God may be working beneath the surface. Patience is trusting his timing, not ours. And this matters. Delay is not denial. So don't give up in the waiting, because even in silence, God is still working.

0: is Premier Peace.
1: Rejoice in the Lord always. I will say it again, rejoice. Let your gentleness be evident to all. The Lord is near. Do not be anxious about anything, but in every situation, by prayer and petition, with thanksgiving, present your requests to God. And the peace of God, which transcends all understanding, will guard your hearts and your minds in Christ Jesus.

I'm Chris Hudson. When thinking about peace, I remember how when my son was small, we would often go out exploring the natural world together. At one point, we were sitting by a stream when he turned and said, "I like it here. It's peaceful." He said much the same when visiting a medieval cathedral as we sat by one of its ancient pillars. There was a stillness to both places, not an empty silence, but a rich sense of calm, where everything was as it should be. It felt restorative. It felt good. You probably know somewhere like that near you, a place indoors or out where you can just sit and be still for a while. But when did you last go there? Sometimes we can forget to regularly make space for God, to make a practice of going somewhere peaceful, to be quiet and simply listen. Here's a prayer about that. Father God, long ago you spoke to the prophet Jeremiah, not with the terrifying rumble of a powerful earthquake or the howl of a strong wind, but with a gentle whisper. Today, this week, remind me to find a peaceful place where I can seek you out, to make space to hear your gentle whisper of truth. Help me to be still and to listen. In Jesus' name. Amen.

Galatians chapter 6, verses 7 to 10. Do not be deceived. God cannot be mocked. A man reaps what he sows. Whoever sows to please their flesh, from the flesh will reap destruction. Whoever sows to please the Spirit, from the Spirit will reap eternal life. Let us not become weary in doing good, for at the proper time we will reap a harvest if we do not give up. Therefore, as we have opportunity, let us do good to all people, especially to those who belong to the family of believers.

Father God, we turn to you, for you are the source and giver of peace. We pray for those whose turmoil lies within them, for those troubled by guilt, traumatized by fear, or haunted by bad memories. Comfort them. May they discover your peace, which passes all understanding. This we ask in the loving name of Jesus.

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2: Lord, we come before you, giving you thanks for all that you've done. As a living sacrifice, we've just come to give you an incense of worship.

Isaiah chapter 51, verses 6 to 8. Lift up your eyes to the heavens. Look at the earth beneath. The heavens will vanish like smoke. The earth will wear out like a garment, and its inhabitants die like flies. But my salvation will last forever. My righteousness will never fail. Hear me, you who know what is right. You people who have taken my instruction to heart, do not fear the reproach of mere mortals, or be terrified by their insults. For the moth will eat them up like a garment, the worm will devour them like wool. But my righteousness will last for ever, my salvation through all generations.

Hi, I'm Jim Thomas, a Baptist minister from Emsworth on the South Coast. And this week I'm taking us through the most famous psalm in the Bible, Psalm 23. And today is verse 1b, I shall not be in want. And this is about contentment. Contentment is one of life's rarest virtues, to be able to sit in your chair and want for nothing. Paul knew it when he wrote in Philippians 4, I have learned the secret of being content in all circumstances. What a contrast to the world's values, where we're constantly told that happiness and fulfillment are just around the next corner. And so we play the when-then game. When I get that promotion, when I sort out that issue with my family or neighbour, then I'll be content, then I'll find peace. But it's a lie. If you can't find contentment today, then no change in circumstances will make it happen. And what's the secret of contentment? Well, Paul goes on, I will rejoice in the Lord always. In other words, it's about having an attitude of gratitude. Studies have shown that thankful people are happier, live longer, and have better quality relationships. And the secret of having an attitude of gratitude is to stop always needing to have what you want and start wanting what you already have. You know, the world says happiness is about having what you want. It's the basis of all advertising. The secret of contentment is wanting what you already have. And that transforms your whole mindset. Makes you look for things to be grateful for rather than always focusing on what you don't have. So may you know the secret of contentment today as you count your blessings and trust in the Lord as your good shepherd.

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I'm Andy Scarcliffe, and I'd like to give you something to think about as you go through your day. I wonder if you've ever heard the name Albert McMakin. Likely not. He's not famous. He wasn't a preacher, didn't plant churches, but was indirectly instrumental in leading thousands to faith in Christ. He was a 24-year-old farmer who had recently come to faith. He was so full of enthusiasm that he filled a truck with people and took them to a meeting to hear about Jesus. The preacher was an eccentric man with a strange name, Mordecai Ham, who used theatrical methods to attract attention to his tent meetings. He used a horse-drawn hearse to display a skeleton while broadcasting warnings to unsuspecting hearers. There was a good-looking farmer's son whom Albert was especially keen to get to a meeting, but this young man was hard to persuade. He was too busy falling in and out of love with different girls, and did not seem to be attracted to Christianity. Eventually, McMakin managed to persuade him to come by asking him to drive the truck. So this young man drove a truckload of young people to the week of meetings. When they arrived, Albert's guest decided to go in to hear what it was all about. He was spellbound and began to have thoughts he had never known before. He went back again and again until one night he went forward and gave his life to Christ. The year was 1934. The young man was Billy Graham. Through his preaching, Billy Graham led thousands to faith in Jesus Christ. We cannot all be like Billy Graham, but we can all be like Albert McMakin. We can reach out to someone in our own unique way and point to Christ as Saviour. Lord, today, may we point to Christ with our words, our actions, and our lives. Amen.

Ephesians chapter 4, verses 22 to 25. You were taught, with regard to your former way of life, to put off your old self, which is being corrupted by its deceitful desires, to be made new in the attitude of your minds, and to put on the new self, created to be like God in true righteousness and holiness.

Hello, I'm Canon John Twistleton from Haywards Heath in West Sussex, with an invitation to pray with me from a favourite scripture. And my choice today is Isaiah 26 verse 3 in the New King James Version. You will keep him in perfect peace whose mind is stayed on you, because he trusts in you. O God our Father, we thank you that through your Son Jesus, who reconciles all who believe and trust in him, we have access to a peace that passes human understanding. At this hour, we rest tired minds upon your eternal changelessness. Our minds are stayed on you, Lord Jesus, seeking your refreshment, as we take time to come before you with an unruly world upon our hearts. Your perfect peace belongs to all who trust in you. Forgive our distrust and unbelief, we confess this to you, and anoint us afresh with your Holy Spirit. Lord, as we take you at your word in Isaiah 26 verse 3, we claim a flow of perfect peace through our minds and bodies right down to the toes of our feet. Beyond that, we ask the Holy Spirit to flow at our prayer across the world to settle its troubled places with peace beyond understanding. You will keep him in perfect peace, whose mind is stayed on you, because he trusts in you. May the peace of God, which passes human understanding, keep our hearts and minds in the knowledge and love of God and of his Son, Jesus Christ our Lord. Amen.

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James chapter 1 verse 12. Blessed is the one who perseveres under trial, because having stood the test, that person will receive the crown of life that the Lord has promised to those who love him.

I teach and play music for a living, mainly playing piano and guitar. So you can imagine just how gutted I was when I developed tendonitis in my left wrist just before Christmas. It was such bad timing. I had so many concerts and services to play at, as well as teaching my usual lessons. My friend is a GP and he gave me a thumb splint to wear to help keep my thumb straight and to support my wrist. Well, to be honest, I could still bend my thumb a bit even when I was wearing it, but it was so useful to have it because it visually reminded me that I actually needed to rest the wrist and hand as much as possible. And that reminder was really valuable for my health. It made me think about what jogs our minds to remember to do important things for our spiritual health. In the Old Testament, there was a command to write God's words and put them on door frames and on the body. What about us? Do we have an alert on our phone, a Bible by the side of the bed, some prayer beads or maybe a cross that we wear, or a prayer partner to meet with or text? Do we have a time of day that's built into our routine where we stop and focus on God? What is there in our lives that is a prompt for us to spend quality time with God and read His word? What's our spiritual equivalent of a thumb splint? My name is Jane Kitson and I lead worship at my church in Gateshead.

Anybody feel safe in his hands? Anybody know him to keep you from harm? Kept you from harm? Anybody trust him enough to lean on him? Anybody trust him enough that though the mountains be cast in the sea, there is a river whose streams make glad the city of God? God is in the midst of her.